0: Hi, hello. You are listening Meets Community Radio 90.8. I am yours, RJ Lavanya. Women's empowerment or female empowerment may be defined in several ways, including accepting women's viewpoints, making an effort to seek them, and rising the status of women through education, awareness, literacy, and training. Women's empowerment equips and allows women to make life-determining decisions through the different societal problems. They may have the opportunity to redefine gender roles or other such roles, which allow them more freedom to pursue desired goals. Women empowerment has become a significant topic of discussion in development and economics. Economic empowerment allows women to control and benefit from resources, assets, and income. It also aids the ability to manage risk and income. It also ability to manage risk and improve women's well-being. It can result in approaches to support tribalized genders in a particular political or social context. While often interchangeable used, the more comprehensive concept of gender empowerment concerns people of any gender, stressing the distinction between biological and gender as a role. Women empowerment helps boost women's status through literacy, education, training, and awareness creation. Furthermore, women's empowerment refers to women's ability to make strategic life choices that were previously denied them. Nations, businesses, communities, and groups may benefit from implementing programs and policies that adopt the notion of female empowerment. Women's empowerment enhances the quality and the quantity of human resources available for development. Empowerment is one of the main procedural concerns when addressing human rights and development. Women empowerment is key to economic and social outcomes. Benefits from projects that empower women are higher than those that just mainstream gender. More than half of bilateral finance for agriculture and rural development already mainstreams gender, but only 6% treats gender as fundamental. If half of small-scale producers benefited from development interventions that focused on empowering women, it would significantly raise the incomes of an additional 58 million people and increase the resilience of an additional 235 million people. According to the Food and Agriculture Organization, FAO, increasing women's empowerment is essential for women's well-being and has a positive impact on agricultural production, food security, diets, and child nutrition. Several principles define women's empowerment, such as, for one to be empowered, one must come from a position of disempowerment. They must acquire empowerment rather than have it given to them by an external party. Other studies have found that empowerment definitions entail people having the capability to make important decisions in their lives while also being able to act on them. Empowerment and disempowerment are relative to each other at a previous time. Empowerment is a process rather than a product. Scholars have identified two forms of empowerment: economic empowerment and political empowerment. Since the 1980s, the push for neoliberalism prioritizes competitiveness and self-reliance as a measurement for economic success. Individuals and their identifying communities that do not meet society's favored neoliberal standards are looked down and prone to lower their self-esteem. Some groups who do not fit the preferable neoliberal image are the lower working class and the unemployment. Specifically, neoliberalism has negatively impacted women's self-worth through its welfare reform policies. Mary Corcoran, theorize that conservative welfare reformers believe welfare dependency is the cause of poverty. This leads welfare reformers to widen the criteria for an individual to qualify as a welfare recipient, limiting the number of people dependent on welfare. These criteria include work requirements and time limits, rapidly pushing women into the labor market. The active push for women to enter the labor market reinforces the notion that single mothers and unpaid care laborers are unproductive to the American economy. In consequence, women are forced to settle for low-paying, unstable jobs while having to manage their maternal and domestic responsibilities. Scholars believe welfare reformers' underlying purpose is to disempower women by suppressing women's agency and economic independence. Women can counteract neoliberalism, social implications, and welfare reform by creating opportunities for women's empowerment, like job and training. In addition, policymakers are suggested to support job training to aid into entrance in the formal markets. One recommendation is to provide more formal education opportunities for women that would allow for higher bargaining power in the home. They would have more access to higher wages outside the home and as a result, make it easier for women to get a job in the market. Women's empowerment and achieving gender equality help society ensure the sustainable development of a country. Many world leaders and scholars have argued that sustainable development is impossible without gender equality and women's empowerment. Sustainable development accepts environmental protection, social and economic development, including women's empowerment in the context of women and development empowerment must include more choices for women to make on their own. Strengthening women's access to property, inheritance and land rights is another method used to economically empower women. This would allow them better means of asset accumulation, capital and bargaining power needed to address gender inequalities. Often, women in developing and underdeveloped countries are legally restricted from their land on the sole basis of gender. Having a right to their land gives women a sort of bargaining power that they would not normally have. They gain more opportunities for economic independence and formal financial institutions. Race has an integral impact on women's empowerment in areas such as employment can help create empowerment for women. Many scholars suggest that when we discuss women's empowerment, discussing the different barriers that underprivileged women face, which make it more difficult for them to obtain empowerment in society, is important when examining the impact of race in connection to employment. Significantly, examining how opportunities are structured by gender, race, and class can transpire social change. Work opportunities and the work environment can create empowerment for women. Empowerment in the workplace can positively affect job satisfaction and performance. Having equality in the workplace can greatly increase the sense of empowerment. In the case women have the opportunity to settle for stable jobs, women of color encounter a lack of equal accessibility and privileges in work settings. They are faced with more disadvantages in the workplace. Patricia Parker argues that African American women's empowerment is their resistance to control, standing up for themselves and not conforming to societal norms and expectations. In connection to power, feminist perspectives look at empowerment as a form of resistance within systems of unequal power relations. Within the society setting of race, gender, and class politics, African American women's empowerment in the work environment can be seen as resistance to attempts to fix meanings of appropriate identity and behavior, where such meanings are interpreted as controlling, exploitative, and otherwise oppressive to African American women. When talking about women's empowerment, many scholars suggest examining the social injustices on women in everyday organizational life that are influenced by race, class, and gender. Another methodology for women's economic empowerment also includes microcredit. Microfinance institutions aim to give microcredit to women who wants to be entrepreneurs. The success and efficient of microcredit and microloans are controversial and constantly debated. Some claim that microcredits alone does not guarantee women have control over the way the loan is used. Microfinance institutions do not address cultural barriers that allow men to still control household finances. As a result, microcredit may simply be transferred to the husband. Microcredit does not relieve women of household obligations, and even if women have credit, they do not have the time to be as active in the market as men. Thank you.
1: రైతు నేస్తం మదనపల్లి ముచ్చట్లు లోకల్ టాలెంట్ ఓన్లీ ఆన్ మీట్స్ మార్నింగ్ కాఫీ ప్రతిరోజు మార్నింగ్ 7 AM టు 9 AM మన మీట్స్ 90.8 కమ్యూనిటీ రేడియోలో.
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0: In the program Spotlight, now we bring you a discussion on Prime Minister's Indonesia, Australia and New Zealand visit and its strategic significance. The participants are Professor Rahul Mishra, International Affairs expert, and Nishit Kumar, anchor.
1: Prime Minister Narendra Modi is on a three-nation tour to Indonesia, Australia and New Zealand beginning today. The tour is widely viewed as a major effort to advance India's Mahasagar, that is mutual and holistic advancement for security and growth across region visions and its broader Act East policy. And to discuss more about it, we are joined in by Professor Rahul Mishra, international affairs expert. Welcome, Professor Mishra.
2: Thank you.
1: Professor Mishra, how does this three-nation tour operationalize the Mahasagar vision and how do you see its importance now, especially when the world is going through geopolitical disruptions?
2: I think you've partly answered the question by mentioning that the world is undergoing a massive process where countries like India and Indonesia, Australia and New Zealand, I would include Japan as well, are navigating the two flippant superpowers, the US and China, their policies, policy inconsistencies, and also growing unreliability of the American administration when it comes to the Indo-Pacific region. So in that context, India's Mahasagar, which is an upgrade of the Sagar policy launched in 2015, is an attempt to reach out to friends and partners in the Indo-Pacific, Indian Ocean region, and create more synergies with these friendly nations, including Australia and Indonesia, also New Zealand, and boost ties on trade and investment fronts on defense and technology, new and emerging sectors of technologies, critical minerals, etc., supply chain resilience, and also focusing on issues such as diaspora, as well as on sectors such as the space technology. So I think it's a really comprehensive set of agendas that Prime Minister Modi has on his visit to these three nations. These three countries hold a very strong position in India's foreign policy making, because remember, India lobbied and supported Indonesia during its freedom struggle. So India-Indonesia relations go back to 1930s and 40s. And since then, the relationship has seen an upward trajectory. In case of India and Australia, both the countries are Quad members and they have built greater synergies on issues of critical importance, on defense dialogue, on intelligence sharing, counterterrorism, and so many other sectors which are critical for India's own growth and resilience. In case of New Zealand, as we know that India and New Zealand have signed a trade agreement, which also includes the labor mobility component. The idea there is to enhance India-New Zealand trade and tap the potential that exists between India and New Zealand in terms of their bilateral trade relations. So I think overall, a very comprehensive set of agendas, objectives during Prime Minister Modi's three-nation tour.
1: Absolutely, Professor Mishra. Now with India emphasizing a free, open and inclusive Indo-Pacific, how does the engagements with Indonesia, which is a maritime hub, and Australia, of course, contribute to collective maritime domain awareness and regional security architecture?
2: So far as Indonesia is concerned, contrary to popular perception, Indonesia is our immediate neighbor. If we look at Indonesia from a maritime perspective, India's southern tip and Indonesia's northern tip are just about 90 miles away from each other. And that is something that is remarkable. So 90 nautical miles away from each other, these two countries are bound by Indian Ocean waters. As a maritime nation, Indonesia has developed its own vision for the Indo-Pacific, which includes free and open and inclusive rules-based region, where Indonesia sees itself as a confluence of Indian and Pacific Oceans. But at the same time, gives India enough space to be one of the important stakeholders in the region. Both these countries are very normative when it comes to their approach, and that is why they focus on inclusivity. So with Indonesia, a lot of commonality in their maritime vision, in overall understanding and vision for a rules-based order in the Indo-Pacific region, and also building capacities together. That is why we see India and Indonesia have worked together in the past and have been continuing their cooperation in the maritime domain. So Indo Corporate, for example, is an exercise that these two countries conduct. Bilateral naval exercise has also been conducted recently, the 10th round. And Indonesia has also shown interest in procuring Indian defense equipment. So these shared interests and concerns bind these countries together.
1: Professor Mishra, both Indonesia and Australia we all know, are resource-rich nation. How can the discussions on critical minerals, if we can talk about it, and resilient supply chain reduce India's dependence on a single country source?
2: Look, India is the fastest growing economy in the world, and it is natural for India to reach out to partners and seek more critical minerals and strategic items of importance that are essential for India's tech growth, India's economic growth. The ongoing crisis, I would still say an ongoing crisis in the Middle East, in West Asia, involving the US and Iran, has posed new set of challenges on the energy sector. And therefore, India's outreach to Australia and to Indonesia is very important in that context. With Indonesia, India is interested in working on the coal sector and as well as oil and gas. But the agreements have not been signed. One hopes that during Prime Minister Modi's visit, something concrete will come on the energy

0: front as well. So far as critical minerals are concerned, Indonesia certainly has certain deposits, but it is Australia that has really impressive level of resources. And Australia is willing to share, willing to export these critical minerals with India. In terms of supply chain resilience, India, Australia, and Japan already have an agreement in a minilateral form where they focus on supply chain connectivity as well as resilience. So I think Indonesia is a potential partner, whereas with Australia, we are already on track. And the question is how to upgrade our supply chain connectivity and resilience that would at one point also include other member countries. So with Australia, things are already on track. The question is how to upgrade it. And that's where I think the importance of Australia lies in this context.
1: Right. And before we move any forward, let's listen to an interview with the ambassador to Indonesia from India, Sandeep Chakraborty. The interviewer is Sandeepan Dasgupta, Akashwani correspondent.
2: Today we have with us Mr. Sandeep Chakraborty, ambassador to Indonesia from India. What is the significance of PM's visit to Indonesia?
3: The significance is immense. India and Indonesia are civilizational partners. We have ties dating back to centuries. But the contemporary relationship is also very intense and it is multidimensional. As you will understand that when leaders visit each other's countries, it gives impetus to the relationship, not only to the existing relationship, but it also opens up new areas of cooperation. So I believe that during Prime Minister Modi's visit to Indonesia, there will be several new areas of cooperation that will open up between India and Indonesia. And you will find intensification in the relationships and greater economic engagement between these two large countries.
2: What are the issues likely to come up during this visit?
3: Issues are all positive. There are no negative issues between the two countries. We do not have any disputes or there is no divergence of views. In fact, the Indonesian foreign policy and Indian foreign policy are very, very similar. Of strategic autonomy. But we are now looking at using this strategic autonomy for greater strategic cooperation or strategic incorporation. How can we leverage the friendship between these two big countries and work towards Viksit Bharat and Golden Indonesia, which is their policy of being a developed country, middle income country by the year 2045, which is 100 years of their independence. So I think what we are working on is trying to find synergy between Indian requirements and Indonesian economic policies. For instance, I'll give you one example. India needs raw materials for its growing economy and buzzing industry. Indonesia is a source of raw materials, but the government of Indonesia wants to process them here. So Indian companies are looking at investing in Indonesia and process the raw material and then feed the requirements of the Indian industry. Just one example where India and Indonesia can work together to meet their objectives.
2: So what is this? A comprehensive strategic partnership. How the Indonesian and India relations evolved after this comprehensive strategic partnership?
3: Look, the comprehensive strategic partnership is across several pillars. One of them, of course, is defense and security. So since then, there has been greater cooperation between India and Indonesia in defense and security issues. Strategic, comprehensive strategic partnership means greater economic content in the relationship. Our trade is more than $30 billion. We are looking at improving our trade figures. India is trying to bring balance into the trade. We have a strong investment relationship. We are looking at greater investment, not only from India into Indonesia, but also from Indonesia into India. We are maritime neighbors. We are looking at connectivity. We are looking at capacity building. Comprehensive strategic partnership is a good way to define a relationship which is so robust and thriving in various sectors.
2: As you said earlier, that bilateral relations will be stronger after this. Which are the main sectors that you are thinking will be mostly benefited after this?
3: As I mentioned, defense and security, investments, economic integration, infrastructure development. We could look at some port development. Greater connectivity. We could look at pharmaceuticals, healthcare, capacity building, educational exchanges. We are going to celebrate the 100 years of Tagore's visit to Indonesia. Okay. So Prime Minister is going to make some announcements in this regard. We will have a series of programs to commemorate that relationship between the cultural and the educational relationship between India and Indonesia. So there are several sectors. It is very difficult to pinpoint one area, but right from maritime security to space cooperation to science and technology, there will be agreements and MOUs.
2: Sir, another thing, that is there any special strategy to strengthen the Indo-Pacific region?
3: You see, India and Indonesia are the two major powers in the Indo-Pacific region. And I believe that greater cooperation between India and Indonesia is the answer to a greater Indian presence in the Indo-Pacific and making the Indo-Pacific safe and secure. and to ensure that the sea lanes of communication are open. You know, Malacca Straits carries a very significant amount of world trade. We do not want to see what happened in the Straits of Hormuz in the Malacca Strait. I think Indonesia is very conscious of that. And anything that we can do to support Indonesia, making sure that the Malacca Straits remain open, are very, very important. And I'll give you one example. Just a few days back, Indonesia appointed a liaison officer at our Indian Ocean Rim. There has been a long request from India for Indonesia to appoint an officer there. They have just done that. So that shows that, you know, we are working very closely for maritime security in this region.
2: So what steps have been taken to strengthen the people-to-people relations?
3: Yes, there is a great deal of similarity. We share a common cultural space. And I think I don't want to reveal too much at this moment, but I think the best manifestation of that shared cultural ethos is the Prime Minister's visit to Yogyakarta. Yeah. Yogyakarta, as you know, is a city named after Ayodhya. We don't realize that. But there's an apabhramsha of the word Ayodhya in Indonesian and Javanese language. It has become Yogyakarta. So you can imagine the significance of Prime Minister going to Yogyakarta and participating in a program where we will work with the government of Indonesia in restoration of the temple. So I think that is a very good answer to what you are asking, in the sense that shows how we share a common cultural space and we can work together to develop it, to conserve it, to preserve it.
2: How do you see the India-Indonesian relations progress in your future?
3: Well, I believe that for a multipolar Asia, India and Indonesia have to work very closely together. If we believe in multipolarity, multipolar world, we need a multipolar Asia. And in that, I think India and Indonesia can be very important poles. And strong Indonesia, a very dynamic Indonesia, is good for India. And I think India and Indonesian ties are a very good example of how we can work with each other without getting into, you know, alliances or military blocks. You know, we are very conscious of our strategic autonomy. And I think this strategic autonomy, if it works for the benefit of the people, then I think we are making the right choices.
2: Thank you, sir. Thanks a lot from Akashvani.
3: Thank you.
1: Professor Mishra, this is the first visit by an Indian Prime Minister to New Zealand in nearly four decades. Now, what are the most critical lost years, if we may say, of cooperation that New Delhi and Wellington are seeking to address?
0: Prime Minister Modi's over past 12 years always tried to reach out to friends and partner countries with whom our diplomatic footwork, diplomatic connectivity has not been that strong. And New Zealand figures very well in that list of countries. Now, India and New Zealand, the relationship has been cordial and moved on and on a very positive note over these years. But the potential that India-New Zealand partnership has, it has not been tapped to the optimal level. And that is something that both the sides want to work on, particularly India-New Zealand free trade agreement that has already been signed, yet to be implemented. So I think both the countries are working on trade and investment sectors. They are also working on securing sea lanes of communication, maritime security, as well as the emerging sectors of technology. So I think a lot of potential, a lot of possibilities. And this is what these two countries and their leaders are aiming to achieve in times to come.
1: Right. Thank you so very much, Professor Mishra, for having joined us and shared your views.
0: Pleasure. Thank you.
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0: Welcome to Employment News, your ultimate gateway to career success. I'm Lucy Gabriel, and I'm here to guide you through the latest job vacancies across various sectors and government recruitment updates to help you navigate the competitive job market. We begin with the Bureau of Civil Aviation Security, BCAS, has invited applications from eligible officers of central and state governments, union territories, central armed police forces, public sector undertakings, universities, research institutions, and autonomous organizations for 9 Group A posts on deputation basis. The vacancies include 1 Deputy Director, 1 Deputy Director Intelligence, 6 Assistant Directors, and 1 Law Officer in pay matrix level 10 and 11. Applications in the prescribed format must be submitted through proper channel within 60 days from the date of publication of this advertisement in the Employment News. Detailed eligibility criteria, vacancy details, and the application format is available on the official BCAS website. Do refer to www.bcasindia.gov.in. The Zoological Survey of India under the Ministry of Environment, Forest and Climate Change has invited applications from eligible officers of the central government, state governments and union territories for 1 post of senior administrative officer on deputation basis. The post carries pay matrix level 11 and is based at the institute's headquarters in Kolkata. Eligible candidates should submit their applications through proper channel within 60 days from the date of publication of this advertisement in the Employment News. Detailed eligibility criteria and the prescribed application form is available on the official website. Kindly refer to the website, that is at www.zsi.gov.in. I repeat, www.zsi.gov.in. The ISRO Telemetry Tracking and Command Network under the Indian Space Research Organization has invited online applications for various technical, scientific, administrative, and support staff posts at its centers across India. The requirement includes vacancies for Technician B, Draftsman B, Technical Assistant, Scientific Assistant, Library Assistant A, and Cook A, with posts available in Bengaluru, Hassan, Sri Vijayapuram, and Andamanikobar Islands, Thiruvananthapuram, Umiyam, Meghalaya, and STSC SHAR, Andhra Pradesh. The posts are offered in pay levels 2, 3, and 7 as per the 7 CPC, with age limits ranging from 18 to 35 years depending on the post. Online applications are open till 20th July 2026. Interested candidates can apply and view the detailed advertisement through the official website. Do refer to www.istrac.gov.in. Now repeat, it is www.istrac.gov.in. The National Centre of Organic and Natural Farming under the Ministry of Agriculture and Farmers Welfare has invited applications from eligible officers for 1 post of Regional Director on deputation, including short-term contract basis. The post carries pay matrix level 12 as per the 7 CPC. Eligible officers from central and state governments and other prescribed organizations must submit their applications through proper channel along with biodata attested APARs of the last 5 years, vigilance clearance, integrity certificate, no penalty certificate and other supporting documents. Applications should reach the section officer INM, Ministry of Agriculture and Farmers Welfare, Krishi Bhavan, New Delhi, within 60 days from the date of publication of this advertisement in the Employment News. Incomplete or late applications will not be considered. Detailed eligibility conditions and the prescribed application format is available on the department's recruitment page. Kindly refer to www.agriwelfare.gov.in. I repeat, it is www.agriwelfare.gov.in. The Krishna Water Disputes Tribunal under the Department of Water Resources, River Development and Ganga Rejuvenation, Ministry of Jal Shakti, has invited applications for one post of a private secretary in pay matrix level 8 on deputation basis. The post is open to eligible serving and retired employees of central government, state governments, union territories, public sector undertakings, autonomous bodies and statutory organizations. Applications for deputation must be forwarded through proper channel along with the prescribed performer, attested APARs for the last 5 years and vigilance clearance certificate, while retired candidates may apply directly. The completed applications should reach the Administrative Officer, Krishna Water Disputes Tribunal, 3 Court 1, Bikaji Kama Place, New Delhi, within 45 days from the date of publication of this advertisement in the Employment News. Detailed eligibility criteria and application format is available on the official website. Do refer to www.jalshakti-dover.gov.in. And now we have the employment news in Hindi.
1: नमस्कार रोजगार समाचार के आज के अंक के साथ मैं हूं मुनीश शर्मा। आइए अब जानकारी लेते हैं रिक्तियों से संबंधित। लोकप्रिय गोपीनाथ बरदलई क्षेत्रीय मानसिक स्वास्थ्य संस्थान तेजपुर असम आमंत्रित कर रहा है 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

grades deemed to be university. 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

0: In the program Spotlight, now we bring you a discussion on Prime Minister's Indonesia, Australia and New Zealand visit and its strategic significance. The participants are Professor Rahul Mishra, International Affairs expert, and Nishit Kumar, anchor.
1: Prime Minister Narendra Modi is on a three-nation tour to Indonesia, Australia and New Zealand beginning today. The tour is widely viewed as a major effort to advance India's Mahasagar, that is mutual and holistic advancement for security and growth across region visions and its broader Act East policy. And to discuss more about it, we are joined in by Professor Rahul Mishra, international affairs expert. Welcome, Professor Mishra.
2: Thank you.
1: Professor Mishra, how does this three-nation tour operationalize the Mahasagar vision, and how do you see its importance now, especially when the world is going through geopolitical disruptions?
2: I think you partly answered the question by mentioning that the world is undergoing a massive process where countries like India and Indonesia, Australia and New Zealand, I would include Japan as well, are navigating the two flippant superpowers, the US and China, their policies, policy inconsistencies, and also growing unreliability of the American administration when it comes to the Indo-Pacific region. So in that context, India's Mahasagar, which is an upgrade of the Sagar policy launched in 2015, is an attempt to reach out to friends and partners in the Indo-Pacific, Indian Ocean region, and create more synergies with these friendly nations, including Australia and Indonesia, also New Zealand, and boost ties on trade and investment fronts on defense and technology, new and emerging sectors of technologies, critical minerals, etc., supply chain resilience, and also focusing on issues such as diaspora, as well as on sectors such as the space technology. So I think it's a really comprehensive set of agendas that Prime Minister Modi has on his visit to these three nations. These three countries hold a very strong position in India's foreign policy making, because remember, India lobbied and supported Indonesia during its freedom struggle. So India-Indonesia relations go back to 1930s and 40s. And since then, the relationship has seen an upward trajectory. In case of India and Australia, both the countries are Quad members and they have built greater synergies on issues of critical importance, on defense dialogue, on intelligence sharing, counterterrorism, and so many other sectors, which are critical for India's own growth and resilience. In case of New Zealand, as we know that India and New Zealand have signed a trade agreement, which also includes the labor mobility component. The idea there is to enhance India-New Zealand trade and tap the potential that exists between India and New Zealand in terms of their bilateral trade relations. So I think overall, a very comprehensive set of agendas, objectives during Prime Minister Modi's three-nation tour.
1: Absolutely, Professor Mishra. Now, with India emphasizing a free, open and inclusive Indo-Pacific, how does the engagement with Indonesia, which is a maritime hub, and Australia, of course, contribute to collective maritime domain awareness and regional security architecture?
2: So far as Indonesia is concerned, contrary to popular perception, Indonesia is our immediate neighbor. If we look at Indonesia from a maritime perspective, India's southern tip and Indonesia's northern tip are just about 90 miles away from each other. And that is something that is remarkable. So 90 nautical miles away from each other, these two countries are bound by Indian Ocean waters. As a maritime nation, Indonesia has developed its own vision for the Indo-Pacific, which includes free and open and inclusive rules-based region, where Indonesia sees itself as a confluence of Indian and Pacific Oceans. But at the same time, gives India enough space to be one of the important stakeholders in the region. Both these countries are very normative when it comes to their approach, and that is why they focus on inclusivity. So with Indonesia, a lot of commonality in their maritime vision, in overall understanding and vision for a rules-based order in the Indo-Pacific region, and also building capacities together. That is why we see India and Indonesia have worked together in the past and have been continuing their cooperation in the maritime domain. So Indo-Corporate, for example, is an exercise that these two countries conduct. Bilateral naval exercise has also been conducted recently, the 10th round. And Indonesia has also shown interest in procuring Indian defense equipment. So these shared interests and concerns bind these countries together.
1: Professor Mishra, both Indonesia and Australia we all know, are resource-rich nation. How can the discussions on critical minerals, if we can talk about it, and resilient supply chain reduce India's dependence on a single country source?
2: Look, India is the fastest growing economy in the world, and it is natural for India to reach out to partners and seek more critical minerals and strategic items of importance that are essential for India's tech growth, India's economic growth. The ongoing crisis, I would still say an ongoing crisis in the Middle East, in West Asia, involving the US and Iran, has posed new set of challenges on the energy sector. And therefore, India's outreach to Australia and to Indonesia is very important in that context. With Indonesia, India is interested in working on the coal sector and as well as oil and gas. But the agreements have not been signed. One hopes that during Prime Minister Modi's visit, something concrete will come on the energy front as well. So far as critical minerals are concerned, Indonesia certainly has certain deposits, but it is Australia that has really impressive level of resources. And Australia is willing to share, willing to export these critical minerals with India. In terms of supply chain resilience, India, Australia, and Japan already have an agreement in a minilateral form where they focus on supply chain connectivity as well as resilience. So I think Indonesia is a potential partner, whereas with Australia, we are already on track. And the question is how to upgrade our supply chain connectivity and resilience that would at one point also include other member countries. So with Australia, things are already on track. The question is how to upgrade it. And that's where I think the importance of Australia lies in this context.
1: Right. And before we move any forward, let's listen to an interview with the ambassador to Indonesia from India, Sandeep Chakraborty. The interviewer is Sandeepan Das Gupta, Akashwani correspondent.
3: Today we have with us Mr. Sandeep Chakraborty, ambassador to Indonesia from India. What is the significance of PM's visit to Indonesia?
4: The significance is immense. India and Indonesia are civilizational partners. We have ties dating back to centuries. But the contemporary relationship is also very intense and it is multidimensional. As you will understand that when leaders visit each other's countries, it gives impetus to the relationship, not only to the existing relationship, but it also opens up new areas of cooperation. So I believe that during Prime Minister Modi's visit to Indonesia, there will be several new areas of cooperation that will open up between India and Indonesia. And you will find intensification in the relationships and greater economic engagement between these two large countries.
3: What are the issues likely to come up during this visit?
4: Issues are all positive. There are no negative issues between the two countries. We do not have any disputes or there is no divergence of views. In fact, the Indonesian foreign policy and Indian foreign policy are very, very similar of strategic autonomy. But we are now looking at using this strategic autonomy for greater strategic cooperation or strategic incorporation. How can we leverage the friendship between these two big countries and work towards Viksit Bharat and Golden Indonesia, which is their policy of being a developed country, middle-income country by the year 2045, which is 100 years of their independence. So I think what we are working on is trying to find synergy between Indian requirements and Indonesian economic policies. For instance, I'll give you one example. India needs raw materials for its growing economy and buzzing industry. Indonesia is a source of raw materials, but the government of Indonesia wants to process them here. So Indian companies are looking at investing in Indonesia and process the raw material and then feed the requirements of the Indian industry. Just one example where India and Indonesia can work together to meet their objectives.
3: So what is this? A comprehensive strategic partnership. How the Indonesian and India relations evolved after this comprehensive strategic partnership?
4: Look, the comprehensive strategic partnership is across several pillars. One of them, of course, is defense and security. So since then, there has been greater cooperation between India and Indonesia in defense and security issues. Strategic, comprehensive strategic partnership means greater economic content in the relationship. Our trade is more than $30 billion. We are looking at improving our trade figures. India is trying to bring balance into the trade. We have a strong investment relationship. We are looking at greater investments, not only from India into Indonesia, but also from Indonesia into India. We are maritime neighbors. We are looking at connectivity. We are looking at capacity building. Comprehensive strategic partnership is a good way to define a relationship which is so robust and thriving in various sectors.
3: As you said earlier, that bilateral relations will be stronger after this. Which are the main sectors that you are thinking will be mostly benefited after this?
4: As I mentioned, defense and security, investments, economic integration, infrastructure development. We could look at some port development. greater connectivity. We could look at pharmaceuticals, healthcare, capacity building, educational exchanges. We are going to celebrate the 100 years of Tagore's visit to Indonesia. Okay. So Prime Minister is going to make some announcements in this regard. We will have a series of programs to commemorate that relationship between, the cultural and the educational relationship between India and Indonesia. So there are several sectors. It is very difficult to pinpoint one area, but right from maritime security to space cooperation to science and technology, there will be agreements and MOUs.
3: Sir, another thing, that is there any special strategy to strengthen the Indo-Pacific region?
4: You see, India and Indonesia are the two major powers in the Indo-Pacific region. And I believe that greater cooperation between India and Indonesia is the answer to a greater Indian presence in the Indo-Pacific and making the Indo-Pacific safe and secure, and to ensure that the sea lanes of communication are open. You know, Malacca Straits carries a very significant amount of world trade. We do not want to see what happened in the Straits of Hormuz in the Malacca Strait. I think Indonesia is very conscious of that. And anything that we can do to support Indonesia, making sure that the Malacca Straits remain open, are very, very important. And I'll give you one example. Just a few days back, Indonesia appointed a liaison officer at our Indian Ocean Rim. There has been a long request from India for Indonesia to appoint an officer there. They have just done that. So that shows that, you know, we are working very closely for maritime security in this region.
3: So what steps have been taken to strengthen the people-to-people relations?
4: Yes, there is a great deal of similarity. We share a common cultural space. And I think, I don't want to reveal too much at this moment, but I think the best manifestation of that that shared in cultural ethos is the Prime Minister's visit to Yogyakarta. Yogyakarta, as you know, is a city named after Ayodhya. We don't realize that. But there's an apabhramsha of the word Ayodhya, and in Indonesian Javanese language, it has become Yogyakarta. So you can imagine the significance of Prime Minister going to Yogyakarta and participating in a program where we will work with the government of Indonesia in restoration of the temple. So I think that is a very good answer to what you are asking, in the sense that that shows how we share a common cultural space, and we can work together to develop it, to conserve it, to preserve it.
3: How do you see the India-Indonesian relations progress in your future?
4: Well, I believe that for a multipolar Asia, India and Indonesia have to work very closely together. If we believe in multipolarity, multipolar world, we need a multipolar Asia. And in that, I think India and Indonesia can be very important poles. And strong Indonesia, a very dynamic Indonesia, is good for India. And I think India and Indonesian ties are a very good example of how we can work with each other without getting into, you know, alliances or military blocks. You know, we are very conscious of our strategic autonomy. And I think this strategic autonomy, if it works for the benefit of the people, then I think we are making the right choices.
3: Thank you, sir. That's a lot from Akashvani.
4: Thank you.
1: Professor Mishra, this is the first visit by an Indian Prime Minister to New Zealand in nearly four decades. Now, what are the most critical lost years, if we may say, of cooperation that New Delhi and Wellington are seeking to address?
2: Prime Minister Modi has, over the past 12 years, always tried to reach out to friends and partner countries with whom our diplomatic footwork, diplomatic connectivity has not been that strong. And New Zealand figures very well in that list of countries. Now, India and New Zealand, the relationship has been cordial and moved on and on a very positive note over these years. But the potential that India-New Zealand partnership has, it has not been tapped to the optimal level. And that is something that both the sides want to work on, particularly India-New Zealand free trade agreement that has already been signed, yet to be implemented. So I think both the countries are working on trade and investment sectors. They are also working on securing sea lanes of communication, maritime security, as well as the emerging sectors of technology. So I think a lot of potential, a lot of possibilities. And this is what these two countries and their leaders are aiming to achieve in times to come.
1: Right. Thank you so very much, Professor Mishra, for having joined us and shared your views.
2: Pleasure. Thank you.
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0: Welcome to Employment News, your ultimate gateway to career success. I'm Lucy Gabriel, and I'm here to guide you through the latest job vacancies across various sectors and government recruitment updates to help you navigate the competitive job market. We begin with the Bureau of Civil Aviation Security, BCAS, has invited applications from eligible officers of central and state governments, union territories, central armed police forces, public sector undertakings, universities, research institutions, and autonomous organizations for 9 Group A posts on deputation basis. The vacancies include 1 Deputy Director, 1 Deputy Director Intelligence, 6 Assistant Directors, and 1 Law Officer in pay matrix level 10 and 11. Applications in the prescribed format must be submitted through proper channel within 60 days from the date of publication of this advertisement in the Employment News. Detailed eligibility criteria, vacancy details, and the application format is available on the official BCAS website. Do refer to www.bcasindia.gov.in. The Zoological Survey of India under the Ministry of Environment, Forest and Climate Change has invited applications from eligible officers of the central government, state governments and union territories for 1 post of senior administrative officer on deputation basis. The post carries pay matrix level 11 and is based at the institute's headquarters in Kolkata. Eligible candidates should submit their applications through proper channel within 60 days from the date of publication of this advertisement in the Employment News. Detailed eligibility criteria and the prescribed application form is available on the official website. Kindly refer to the website, that is at www.zsi.gov.in. I repeat, www.zsi.gov.in. The ISRO Telemetry Tracking and Command Network under the Indian Space Research Organization has invited online applications for various technical, scientific, administrative, and support staff posts at its centers across India. The requirement includes vacancies for Technician B, Draftsman B, Technical Assistant, Scientific Assistant, Library Assistant A, and Cook A, with posts available in Bengaluru, Hassan, Sri Vijayapuram and Marinikobar Islands, Thiruvanthapuram, Umiyam, Meghalaya and STSC-SHAR, Andhra Pradesh. The posts are offered in pay levels 2, 3 and 7 as per the 7 CPC, with age limits ranging from 18 to 35 years depending on the post. Online applications are open till 20th July 2026. Interested candidates can apply and view the detailed advertisement through the official website. Do refer to www.istrac.gov.in. Now repeat, it is www.istrac.gov.in. The National Centre of Organic and Natural Farming under the Ministry of Agriculture and Farmers' Welfare has invited applications from eligible officers for 1 post of Regional Director on deputation, including short-term contract basis. The post carries pay matrix level 12 as per the 7 CPC. Eligible officers from central and state governments and other prescribed organizations must submit their applications through proper channel along with biodata attested APARs of the last 5 years, vigilance clearance, integrity certificate, no penalty certificate and other supporting documents. Applications should reach the section officer INM, Ministry of Agriculture and Farmers Welfare, Krishi Bhavan, New Delhi, within 60 days from the date of publication of this advertisement in the Employment News. Incomplete or late applications will not be considered. Detailed eligibility conditions and the prescribed application format is available on the department's recruitment page. Kindly refer to www.agriwelfare.gov.in. I repeat, it is www.agriwelfare.gov.in. The Krishna Water Disputes Tribunal under the Department of Water Resources, River Development and Ganga Rejuvenation, Ministry of Jal Shakti, has invited applications for one post of a private secretary in pay matrix level 8 on deputation basis. The post is open to eligible serving and retired employees of central government, state governments, union territories, public sector undertakings, autonomous bodies and statutory organizations. Applications for deputation must be forwarded through proper channel along with the prescribed performer, attested APARs for the last 5 years and vigilance clearance certificate, while retired candidates may apply directly. The completed applications should reach the administrative officer, Krishna Water Disputes Tribunal, 3 Court 1, Bikaji Kama Place, New Delhi, within 45 days from the date of publication of this advertisement in the Employment News. Detailed eligibility criteria and application format is available on the official website. Do refer to www.jalshakti-dover.gov.in. And now we have the employment news in Hindi.
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deemed to be university. NAC A+ grade deemed university. 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Call 7330-803-555. For more information, visit our website admissions.mits.ac.in.

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0: Dr. Nirmala Devi ma'am, is a true honor to have you on our campus and on our airways. 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
2: Thank you.
0: One of the most admirable aspects of your work is its real world relevance, from drone based crop protection to IoT power precision agriculture. Could you shed light on how technology and research are bridging gaps in sectors like agriculture and how young engineers can contribute meaningfully?
2: Yeah. So as I have become all the way from the agriculture background, those days I know that from bullock carts to the how they have done the traditional way of farming. So I have also seen that, you know, when crops were at ripening stage in the month of September, November and December, lots of birds will come and other things will come, animals will come and they will eat away. So they had some conventional way of doing. So when we got a research project from IIT Hyderabad, this was our theme, like unmanned aerial vehicles or drone, using that crop protection. So there is ICRISAT is there in Hyderabad, Patancheru. So we went there. They grow the crops for research. Seeds, they collect the seeds and again they grow the crops. Again, they see how the crops are growing. They take out the best seeds and that they will give actually. Their research is there. So crops, I need crop now for prototype. We already built a prototype, which I need to test there. When we went there, they said that, oh, really, when we are growing crops, a lot of birds are coming and eating away. Can you give us a solution? Then we are not giving solution, what way we are solving? No, we are giving 500 rupees every 8 hours and we are adapting 16 hours. We are paying people and they are just drumming. We are putting FAGs, but that's not solving our problem. Then for them, you know, we have built a drone which can go and make sounds, ultrasonic sounds. So whenever group of birds are coming and sitting on the crops, they go and make sounds. Ultrasonic sound is very high frequency sound, so they get disturbed. So like that, whenever with AI Jetson board we have used, so it will go and just fly for a time limit and then it will just disturb the birds and it will come back. So like this, another solutions were like, you know, lot of you know, when pesticides are, they are doing with hands, the farmers. At a young age, they don't feel, but, you know, lot of nowadays, you know, our country is diabetic-centric and all cancers, carcinogenic, all fertilizers are carcinogenic, basically. So, the farmers are affecting like anything, hardly. See, whatever they are getting that income, they are going for hospitals again. So, again, drones are the solutions where with a lot of cans, big cans, small cans kind of thing, you know. Yes. Because in Punjab and Haryana, basically, they grow that sugar cane and wheat. So, they need a lot of fertilizers. So, they're all using drone didis that is also there. So, they are also making income out of it. So, these are all the scientific advancements. People like us and people like you tomorrow, the next generation, young engineers, whoever is inventing the new ideas, always when you are doing your projects, the BE fourth year project or the ME dissertation projects, when you are doing, you see that what are the problems. Traffic is the problem. Water pollution is the problem. Air pollution is the problem. So you need to address these problems, not that simply only writing program virtually and just observing two graphs, drawing. That is not the project. When the project is there, you try to attempt problems like this, which are very much related to agriculture or pollution or day-to-day life. Any city today, you know, in India, with full of traffic. So try to understand smart traffic solutions. Traffic lights are conventional still. So whenever that 30 seconds also, when people are not there also, that signal is coming. If it's just intelligent traffic system, if you are adapting really, that 30 seconds is very valuable in a city when you are traveling from one end to the other end. So like this, the young students who are very good in technology should take help of the technology and should go forward so that, you know, those are the small innovations, but tomorrow these prototypes are getting into the product by means of your company, Section 8 companies or startups. That's what people are talking about, inspire, include, and innovate. So this is the tagline what I
0: Ma'am, you have been awarded Engineering of the Year 2023, Best Engineering Teacher 2023 and more. These are the milestones of immense pride. How do these recognitions reflect the values you believe in and what keeps you constantly motivated?
2: Yeah, normally these awards, you know, Engineer of the Year, again, you know, engineer means men only engineers people will feel. But, you know, women engineers also are there. So hardly we see that in DL, one madam is there and, you know, some very people, Sudha Murthy, like that, very few women are there, not many engineers are there. But always, you know, your name should come up, you know, today even our president is a woman. So now and then we listen. That days Indira Gandhi was there. But where we are next? But always that must be there and, you know, you need to aspire and wherever the opportunity is there, we need to apply and you need to try to get some awards so that it will become, we should become a role model to the next generations. So always I used to apply for certain things where, you know, because of certain credibilities which I have, credentials. So I got that award for that prototype and the research. I told you, that 5 research projects already have completed. So like that, everybody has to, it is not that, you know, the problem with this generation is I complete my education, I get a job, that's it. No, this is called just a life. Leading just without any motivation, you're not satisfied. Satisfied life is different. Living a life is different, you know. You should have satisfaction, whatever the, what is the field, whether software, hardware, anything, private or government or whatever. For that satisfaction, these awards are very much important. They are like, you know, boosting your energy.
0: 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Same time tomorrow. 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
5: 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Although major events affect whole society, their impact on vulnerable groups is more evident. Children and youth belong to this category and needed to be considered for special planning and education. Numerous studies have shown the importance of early engagement of young people in planning and preparedness efforts for disasters. However, most studies evaluating youth's emergency and crisis preparedness and descriptive and end up as a case description in handbooks, recommendations and lectures. In light of the recent tragedies, which involved school children globally together with other natural and man-made disasters around the world, it seems that the current educational approach is not enough and additional education in emergency and disaster management is undeniably necessary. Young people not only need to understand the nature of society's response to understand the nature of society's to understand the disaster or terrorist attacks, but also how to react to reduce the risk for a disastrous event. In this perspective, theoretically, knowledge is not enough and practical approach should also be included. Young people should be educated in a way that offers them adjusted knowledge and develops their capacity for crisis management and preparedness and ensure their readiness for further emergencies. Although youth are considered as a risk group in a disaster due to the fact that they may not know how to deal with it, an educational initiative may make them an important resource for the future emergency preparedness. Young people who participated in various risk management and risk reduction programs have demonstrated better knowledge and understandings on security issues and measures. They also have actively promoted a better preparedness in their surroundings and home environment. Studies show that how young people participating in various activities before, during, and after a disaster or a major incident have a better ability to handle the situation practically and mentally. In order to handle a disaster situation, 5 different inventions should be promoted. A sense of security, peace, a sense of self and group effectiveness, solidarity, and hope. These measures are considered necessary in order to experience a sense of protection, support, and resilience, which together necessary to get greater resilience. There are different ways to teach disaster and crisis management to adults, and there is no evidence that educating youth may differ. The most common methods of transferring knowledge to young people in crisis and disaster can be described in 4 different strategies. Promotion, learning by doing, informal education, and formal education. Promotion. In this, it focuses on achieving uniform and large-scale impact through the standardization of messages such as publications, presentations, games, competitions, audiovisual material, web pages, and social media. Novelty and high visibility is required. The messages lives on by volunteers who continue to deliver key messages through live interactions such as at school visits, etc. Learning by doing. It focuses on engaging young people in discovering the problems and ways to solve them by using a scenario play. This type of problem-based learning utilizes a scenario that can be adapted to the age and ability. Mistakes are allowed and review of the results provides some improvements, which can be carried out in a second scenario play. Some research-based tools such as risk and vulnerability analysis and capacity assessment, planning and implementation measures are used. Informal education. It focuses on short lectures to simulate thinking and engage youth in discovering the problems and find appropriate measures in order to obtain a wider perspective. This is the most flexible training for schools with regard to the setting, audience, and time frame. Tools such as publications, modules, and presentations, tutorials, role play, sounds, and videos, etc. can be used. Formal education. It focuses on introduction and integration of disaster management and risk reduction into the school curricula. The responsibility for the issue and curricula belongs exclusively to the education authorities, who may need logical, regional, and national support for long-term planning and capacity building. Summing up the information gained from the earlier experiences and methods available for youth education, it is obvious that a blended learning is needed in which various teaching methods is used. However, the focus must be put on the practical part of the education. There are few studies reported in the literature about simultaneous training in youth and children. However, simultaneous training is widely used in adult education and has proven to be the method of choice in many occasions. Today, there are validated and evidence-based teaching and simultaneous model which is practical and offer an opportunity for good learning. They deliver standardization opportunities for learning by doing. And an informal education to use this type of simultaneous in youth, the focus must be put on the general understanding of the major incident and not the details of each patient. Modules and organizations should have simple structures and scenarios must be adjusted to the youth life. Few short lectures to clarify the roles of involved organizations should be proceed a scenario, which is adjusted to the youth reality and is played by them, divided into groups representing involved professionals, example, medical personnel, police, etc. The exercises focuses on situation awareness and the activation of the school's emergency and safety plans. In addition, students have the opportunity to use some practical measures such as radio communication, strategy, etc. Short evaluation will be conducted after each exercise and students have the possibility to talk about the experiences and comprehension of the situation. There should be a supporting people in place handle any normal or abnormal reactions from the young people. Cooperation of different authorities are needed in constructing the ideal training model for youth. A simultaneous exercise could expose young people to various scenarios and create a sense of security and safety in an environment, which allows multiple mistakes. The most important factor in this context is that the training should be included in the school's safety procedures and that it gives a sense of having a mission and responsibility to each student. This would minimize the propensity of young people to act according to their own needs in a disaster. Having a role or an assignment in a familiar event that they feel confident about may also affect young people's experience positively. Roles and missions promote increased understanding of various official missions and thus may also increase the attractiveness of requirement for these professionals. A good and interesting education offers a great potential to build relationships between young people and authorities. Instead of promoting an increased contempt with interns creates alienation in society. Schools are entrusted and share responsibility with the graduates to form further citizens. For youth and schools authority, a safe and secure environment is a prerequisite for effective learning and teaching. To ensure the safety of young people, the basic knowledge in disaster and emergency management for teacher and staff together with active engagement of the high reliability engaged organizations, example police, are necessary. However, a complete security and safety can only be achieved if the school and the youth can gain some expertise on the management of emergency situations. Such as exercise can provide a new structure of cooperation and togetherness in schools, which can be used in all issues and not just an isolated phenomenon such as disaster. A further development in a school is to create a special group of young people, student health services, teachers and principals to continuously practice and develop their shares of responsibilities in various issues. It will also create opportunities of mentorship for students and closeness to other students in the school. Simultaneous exercise also promotes reapproachment between staff and young people, creating an opportunity to speak and provide information and warn for an imminent attack of a higher degree. In conclusion, there is a need for a new educational initiative in the field of emergency and disaster management for children and youth. Such education aims to increase emergency preparedness in schools, enhance individual skills, increase understanding about the involved authorities, actions, and responsibilities. Provide support and opportunities for young people to take responsibility in emergency situations. Increase the opportunities for the requirement of these professionals. Increase equality and reduce exclusion in some areas and increase understanding of the psychological effects of an event and the need for follow-up. The quality of such education should also be evaluated by measuring the knowledge before and after the educational advantage of model, the skills depending on the target, group and goals, the increased degree and feeling of responsibility among young people and the psychological consequences after an event. That's all for today. This is your RJ.

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Welcome to MITS Community Radio 90.8 FM. I'm your RJ Varsha. Today I'm going to tell about women's empowerment. Women empowerment may be defined in several methods, including accepting women's viewpoints, making an effort to seek them, and rising the status of women through education, awareness, literacy, equal status in society. Women empowerment allows women to make life-determining decisions through the different societal problems. They may have the opportunity to redefine gender roles or other such roles which allow them more freedom to pursue desired goals. Women empowerment has become a significant topic of discussion in development and economics. Economic empowerment allows women to control and benefit from resources, assets, and income. It also aids in the ability to manage risk and improve women's well-being. It can result in approaches to support genders in a particular political or social content. While often the more compressive content of gender empowerment concerns people of many genders, stressing the distinction between biological and gender as a role, women empowerment helps boost women's status through literacy, education, training, and awareness creation. Furthermore, women's empowerment refers to women's ability to strategize life choices that were previously denied them. Women empowerment is a key to economic and social outcomes. Benefits from projects that empower women are higher than those that just gender. More than half of bilateral finance for agriculture and rural development already mainstreams gender, but only 6% treats gender as fundamental. It have us small-scale producers benefited from development interventions that focused on empowering women. It could significantly raise the incomes of an additional 58 million people, an increase of an addition of 235 million people. According to the Food and Agriculture Organization, increase in women empowerment is essential for women well-being and has a positive impact on agriculture production, food security, diet, and child nutrition. Scholars have identified two forms of empowerment: economical empowerment and political empowerment. Economically, since the 1980s, the push of neoliberalism prioritize and self-reliance as a measurement of economic success. Individuals and their identifiably communities that do not meet society's favored standards are looked down upon and prone to lower their self-esteem. Some groups who do not fit the preferable neoliberal image are the lower working class and the unemployed. Specifically, neoliberalism has negatively impacted women's self-worth through its welfare reform policies. This leads welfare reforms to widen the criteria for an individual to qualify as a welfare recipient, limiting the number of people depend on welfare. The active push for women to enter the labor market reinforces the nation that single mothers are unpaid care labors are unproductive to the American economy. Scholars believe welfare reforms' underlying purpose is to disempower women by suppressing women's agency and economic independence. Women can contract neoliberalism's social implications and welfare reform by creating opportunities for women empowerment, like job training. In addition, policymakers are suggested to support job training to aid into entrance in the formal markets. One recommendation is to provide more formal education opportunities for women that could allow for higher bargaining power in the home. They could have more access to higher wages outside the home, and as a result, make it easier for women to get a job in the market. Women empowerment and achieving gender equality help society ensure the sustainable development of a country.
Many world leaders and scholars have argued that sustainable development is impossible without gender equality and women empowerment. Sustainable development accepts environment protection, social and economical development, including women empowerment. In the content of women and development, empowerment must include more choices for women to make their own decisions. This could allow them better means of asset accumulation, capital, and bargaining power needed to address gender inequalities. Often, women in developing and underdeveloped countries are legally restricted from their land on the base of gender. Having a right to their land gives women to sort of bargaining power that they could normally have. They gain more opportunities for economic independence and normal financial institutions. Thank you.

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2: Thank you.
0: One of the most admirable aspects of your work is its real-world relevance from drone-based crop protection to IoT power precision agriculture. Could you shed light on how technology and research are bridging gaps in sectors like agriculture and how young engineers can contribute meaningfully?
2: Yeah. So, as I have become all the way from the agriculture background, those days I know that from bullock carts to the how they have done the traditional way of farming. So, I have also seen that, you know, when crops were at ripening stage in the month of September, November and December, lots of birds will come and other things will come, animals will come and they will eat away. So they had some conventional way of doing. So when we got a research project from IIT Hyderabad, this was our theme, like unmanned aerial vehicles or drone, using that crop protection. So there is ICRISAT is there in Hyderabad, Patancheru. So we went there. They grow the crops for research. Seeds, they collect the seeds and again they grow the crops. Again, they see how the crops are growing. They take out the best seeds and that they will give actually. Their research is there. So crops, I need crop, no, for prototype. We already built a prototype, which I need to test there. When we went there, they said that, oh, really, when we are growing crops, a lot of birds are coming and eating away. Can you give us a solution? Then we are not giving solution, what way we are solving? No, we are giving 500 rupees every

0: 8 hours, and we are adapting 16 hours. We are paying people and they are just drumming. We are putting FAQs, but that's not solving our problem. Then for them, you know, we have built a drone which can go and make sounds, ultrasonic sounds. So whenever group of birds are coming and sitting on the crops, they go and make sounds. Ultrasonic sound is very high frequency sound. So they get disturbed. So like that, whenever with AI Jetson board we have used, so it will go and just fly for a time limit, and then it will just disturb the birds and it will come back. So like this, another solutions were like, you know, lot of, you know, when pesticides are, they are doing with hands, the farmers. At a young age, they don't feel, but, you know, lot of nowadays, you know, our country is diabetic centric and all cancers, carcinogenic, all fertilizers are carcinogenic basically. So the farmers are affecting like anything, hardly. See, whatever they are getting that income, they are going for hospitals again. So again, drones are the solutions where with a lot of cans, big cans, small cans kind of thing, you know. Yes, because in Punjab and Haryana, basically, they grow that sugar cane and wheat. So they need a lot of fertilizers. So they're all using drone didis that is also there. So they are also making income out of it. So these are all the scientific advancements. People like us and people like you tomorrow, the next generation, young engineers, whoever is inventing the new ideas, always when you are doing your projects, the BE fourth year project or the ME dissertation projects, when you are doing, you see that what are the problems. Traffic is the problem. Water pollution is the problem. Air pollution is the problem. So you need to address these problems, not that simply only writing program virtually and just observing two graphs, drawing. That is not the project. When the project is there, you try to attempt problems like this, which are very much related to agriculture or pollution or day-to-day life. Any city today, you know, in India, with full of traffic. So try to understand smart traffic solutions. Traffic lights are conventional still. So whenever that 30 seconds also, when people are not there also, that signal is coming. If it's just intelligent traffic system, if you are adapting really, that 30 seconds is very valuable in a city when you are traveling from 1 hour, one end to the other end. So like this, the young students who are very good in technology should take help of the technology and should go forward, so that, you know, those are the small innovations, but tomorrow these prototypes are getting into the product by means of your company, Section 8 companies or startups. That's what people are talking about, inspire, include, and innovate. So this is the tagline, what I...
1: Ma'am, you have been awarded Engineering of the Year 2023, Best Engineering Teacher 2023 and more. These are the milestones of immense pride. How do these recognitions reflect the values you believe in and what keeps you constantly motivated?
0: Yeah, normally these awards, you know, Engineer of the Year, again, you know, engineer means men only engineers, people will feel. But, you know, women engineers also are there. So hardly we see that in DL, one madam is there, and, you know, some very people, Sudha Murthy, like that, very few women are there, not many engineers are there. But always, you know, your name should come up, you know, today even our president is a woman. So now and then we listen. That days Indira Gandhi was there. But where we are next? But always that must be there, and, you know, you need to aspire, and wherever the opportunity is there, we need to apply and you need to try to get some awards so that it will become we should become a role model to the next generations. So always I used to apply for certain things where, you know, because of certain credibilities which I have, credentials. So I got that award for that prototype and the research. I told, you know, that 5 research projects already have completed. So like that, everybody has to, it is not that, you know, the problem with this generation is I complete my education, I get a job, that's it. No. This is called just a life. Leading just without any motivation, you're not satisfied. Satisfied life is different. Living a life is different, you know. You should have satisfaction, whatever the, what is the field, whether software, hardware, anything, private or government or whatever. For that satisfaction, these awards are very much important. They are like, you know, boosting your energy.
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4: 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Although major events affect whole society, their impact on vulnerable groups is more evident. Children and youth belong to this category and needed to be considered for special planning and education. Numerous studies have shown the importance of early engagement of young people in planning and preparedness efforts for disasters. However, most studies evaluating youth emergency and crisis preparedness and descriptive and end up as a case description in handbooks, recommendations and lectures. In light of the recent tragedies, which involved school children globally together with other natural and man-made disasters around the world, it seems that the current educational approach is not enough and additional education in emergency and disaster management is undeniably necessary. Young people not only need to understand the nature of society's response to understand the nature of society's to understand the disaster or terrorist attacks, but also how to react to reduce the risk for a disastrous event. In this perspective, theoretically, knowledge is not enough and practical approach should also be included. Young people should be educated in a way that offers them adjusted knowledge and develops their capacity for crisis management and preparedness and ensure their readiness for further emergencies, although youth are considered as a risk group in a disaster due to the fact that they may not know how to deal with it. An educational initiative may make them an important resource for the future emergency preparedness. Young people who participated in various risk management and risk reduction programs have demonstrated better knowledge and understandings on security issues and measures. They also have actively promoted a better preparedness in their surroundings and home environment. Studies show that how young people participating in various activities before, during, and after a disaster or a major incident have a better ability to handle the situation practically and mentally. In order to handle a disaster situation, 5 different inventions should be promoted: a sense of security, peace, a sense of self and group effectiveness, solidarity, and hope. These measures are considered necessary in order to experience a sense of protection, support, and resilience, which together necessary to get greater resilience. There are different ways to teach disaster and crisis management to adults, and there is no evidence that educating youth may differ. The most common methods of transferring knowledge to young people in crisis and disaster can be described in 4 different strategies: promotion, learning by doing, informal education, and formal education. Promotion. In this, it focuses on achieving uniform and large-scale impact through the standardization of messages such as publications, presentations, games, competitions, audiovisual material, web pages, and social media. Novelty and high visibility is required. The messages lives on by volunteers who continue to deliver key messages through live interactions such as at school visits, etc. Learning by doing. It focuses on engaging young people in discovering the problems and ways to solve them by using a scenario play. This type of problem-based learning utilizes a scenario that can be adapted to the age and ability. Mistakes are allowed and review of the results provides some improvement.

which can be carried out in a second scenario play. Some research-based tools such as risk and vulnerability analysis and capacity assessment, planning and implementation measures are used. Informal education. It focuses on short lectures to simulate thinking and engage youth in discovering the problems and find appropriate measures in order to obtain a wider perspective. This is the most flexible training for schools with regard to the setting, audience, and time frame. Tools such as publications, modules, and presentations, tutorials, role play, sounds, and videos, etc. can be used. Formal education. It focuses on introduction and integration of disaster management and risk reduction into the school curricula. The responsibility for the issue and curricula belongs exclusively to the education authorities, who may need logical, regional, and national support for long-term planning and capacity building. Summing up the information gained from the earlier experiences and methods available for youth education, it is obvious that a blended learning is needed in which various teaching methods is used. However, the focus must be put on the practical part of the education. There are few studies reported in the literature about simulation training in youth and children's. However, simulation training is widely used in adult education and has proven to be the method of choice in many occasions. Today, they are validated and evidence-based teaching and simulation model, which is practical and offer an opportunity for good learning. They deliver standardization opportunities for learning by doing, and an informal education to use this type of simulation in youth, the focus must be put on the general understanding of the major incident and not the details of each patient. Modules and organizations should have simple structures, and scenarios must be adjusted to the youth life. Few short lectures to clarify the roles of involved organizations should be proceed a scenario, which is adjusted to the youth reality and is played by them, divided into groups representing involved professionals, example, medical personnel, police, etc. The exercises focuses on situation awareness and the activation of the school's emergency and safety plans. In addition, students have the opportunity to use some practical measures such as radio communication, strategy, etc. Short evaluation will be conducted after each exercise, and students have the possibility to talk about their experiences and comprehension of the situation. There should be a supporting people in place handle any normal or abnormal reactions from the young people. Cooperation of different authorities are needed in constructing the ideal training model for youth. A simulation exercise could expose young people to various scenarios and create a sense of security and safety in an environment, which allows multiple mistakes. The most important factor in this context is that the training should be included in the school's safety procedures and that it gives a sense of having a mission and responsibility to each student. This would minimize the propensity of young people to act according to their own needs in a disaster. Having a role or an assignment in a familiar event that they feel confident about may also affect young people's experience positively. Roles and missions promotes increased understanding of various official missions and thus may also increase the attractiveness of requirement for these professionals. A good and interesting education offers a great potential to build relationships between young people and authorities. Instead of promoting an increased contempt with interns, creates alienation in society. Schools are entrusted and share responsibility with the guardians to form further citizens. For youth and schools authority, a safe and secure environment is a

prerequisite for effective learning and teaching. To ensure the safety of young people, the basic knowledge in disaster and emergency management for teacher and staff together with active engagement of the high reliability engaged organizations, example police, are necessary. However, a complete security and safety can only be achieved if the school and the youth can gain some expertise on the management of emergency situations, such as exercise can provide a new structure of cooperation and togetherness in schools, which can be used in all issues and not just an isolated phenomenon, such as disaster. A further development in a school is to create a special group of young people, student health services, teachers and principals, to continuously practice and develop their shares of responsibilities in various issues. It will also create opportunities of mentorship for students and closeness to other students in the school. A simultaneous exercise also promotes reapproachment between staff and young people, creating an opportunity to speak and provide information and warn for an imminent attack of a higher degree. In conclusion, there is a need for a new educational initiative in the field of emergency and disaster management for children and youth. Such education aims to increase emergency preparedness in schools, enhance individual skills, increase understanding about the involved authorities, actions, and responsibilities, provide support and opportunities for young people to take responsibility in emergency situations, increase the opportunities for the requirement of these professionals, increase equality and reduce exclusion in some areas, and increase understanding of the psychological effects of an event and the need for follow-up. The quality of such education should also be evaluated by measuring the knowledge before and after the educational advantage of model, the skills depending on the target group and goals, the increased degree and feeling of responsibility among young people, and the psychological consequences after an event. That's all for today. This is your RJ.

awareness, literacy, equal status in society. Women empowerment allows women to make life-determining decisions through the different societal problems. They may have the opportunity to redefine gender roles or other such roles which allow them more freedom to pursue desired goals. Women empowerment has become a significant topic of discussion in development and economics. Economic empowerment allows women to control and benefit from resources, assets, and income. It also aids in the ability to manage risk and improve women's well-being. It can result in approaches to support genders in a particular political or social content. While often the more compressive content of gender empowerment concern people of many genders, stressing the distinct between biological and gender as a role, women empowerment helps boost women's status through literacy, education, training, and awareness creation. Furthermore, women's empowerment refers to women's ability to strategically life choices that were previously denied them. Women empowerment is a key to economic and social outcomes. Benefits from projects that empower women are higher than those that just gender. More than half of bilateral finance for agriculture and rural development already mainstreams gender, but only 6% treats gender as fundamental. It have us small-scale producers benefited from development interventions that focused on empowering women. It could significantly raise the incomes of an additional 58 million people, an increase of an addition of 235 million people. According to the Food and Agriculture Organization, increase in women empowerment is essential for women well-being and has a positive impact on agriculture production, food security, diet, and child nutrition. Scholars have identified two forms of empowerment: economical empowerment and political empowerment. Economically, since the 1980s, the push of neoliberalism prioritized and self-reliance as a measurement of economic success. Individuals and their identifiably communities that do not meet society's favored standards are looked down upon and prone to lower their self-esteem. Some groups who do not fit the preferable neoliberal image are the lower working class and the unemployed. Specifically, neoliberalism has negatively impacted women's self-worth through its welfare reform policies. This leads welfare reforms to widen the criteria for an individual to qualify as a welfare recipient, limiting the number of people depend on welfare. The active push for women to enter the labor market reinforces the notion that single mothers are unpaid care laborers are unproductive to the American economy. Scholars believe welfare reforms' underlying purpose is to disempower women by suppressing women's agency and economic independence. Women can contract neoliberalism, social implications, and welfare reform by creating opportunities for women empowerment, like job training. In addition, policymakers are suggested to support job training to aid into entrance in the formal markets. One recommendation is to provide more formal education opportunities for women that could allow for higher bargaining power in the home. They could have more access to higher wages outside the home, and as a result, make it easier for women to get a job in the market. Women empowerment and achieving gender equality help society ensure the sustainable development of a country. Many world leaders and scholars have argued that sustainable development is impossible without gender equality and women empowerment. Sustainable development accepts environment protection, social and economical development, including women empowerment. In the content of women and development, empowerment must include more choices for women to make their

own decisions. This could allow them better means of asset accumulation, capital, and bargaining power needed to address gender inequalities. Often, women in developing and underdeveloped countries are legally restricted from their land on the basis of gender. Having a right to their land gives women to sort of bargaining power that they could normally have. They gain more opportunities for economic independence and normal financial institutions. Thank you.

Now, main thing why I came to speak about this topic is, can kids with asthma play sports? That is a main important point. Can kids with asthma play sports, or it is a risk? So, coming to this, this is a main point here. Kids with asthma should play sports. It improves lungs muscles capacity. Rising pollution levels, rapid urban construction, and a persistent tendency to manage chronic conditions like asthma at home, sometimes with the wrong tools, is putting lung health under pressure from multiple directions at once, says Dr. P.S. Shahjahan, professor and head of pulmonary medicine at Government Medical College, Kollam, in an interview with Unicrition. Home nebulizers are becoming common. Are they necessary, actually? Not at all. Nebulizers are appropriate only for specific situations. Patients who cannot use inhalers, despite repeated training. Those with severe asthma or advanced COPD, or as an emergency backup. The real danger is that a nebulizer can offer temporary relief while underlying condition quietly worsens. That false sense of security has caused patients to delay seeking care until they are critically ill. Unsupervised use is particularly dangerous in children and is a factor in asthma-related child deaths. There is also a hygiene risk. Improperly cleaned nebulizer can harbor microbes and cause serious lung infections. Can children with asthma play? Means not only they can play, they should play. Physical activity strengthens respiratory muscles and improves lung capacity. Many athletes, including Olympians, have asthma and compete at the highest level. But children prone to exercise-induced systems, one of the two puffs of a rescue inhaler, taken 15 to 20 minutes before activity, can prevent an episode. Beginning with 10 to 15 minutes of light movement before building intensity. Most importantly, day-to-day asthma must be well controlled through regular medication before a child takes up any sports. During a flare-up, rest is the right call. So finally, what we can say is that kids with asthma must play sports. It improves lungs capacity. That is very good. What should we know about lung conditions and air pollution? Check the air quality index every day before stepping out. When it's poor, stay indoor. Cloth and surgical masks offer no real protection against fine particulate matter, which is the most harmful outdoor pollutant. A properly fitted N95 mask helps in heavily polluted environments. Indoors, avoid burning incense, candles, or mosquito coils. Use exhaust fans while cooking. In this way, children, you have to play. Physical activity will strengthen your muscles, particularly respiratory muscles, and improves your lung capacity. Thank you, one and all, for giving me this opportunity. Thank you.